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2: Stardate September 16th. The moon huddles close to the heart of the Scorpion this evening, the star Antares. It's among the 15 brightest star systems in the night sky. If our eyes could see all forms of light, Antares would look perhaps 10 times brighter still. That's because it emits most of its energy in the infrared, wavelengths that are too long for the human eye to perceive. All stars emit radiation across the electromagnetic spectrum, from radio waves to X-rays. That includes the sun, but the mix of wavelengths depends on the star's surface temperature, which we see as its color. Stars like the Sun are yellow-white. Their energy peaks at visible wavelengths, the type of energy our eyes have evolved to see. Stars that are hotter than the Sun look white or blue, but their light peaks beyond those colors, mainly in the ultraviolet, wavelengths that are much too short for us to see. Antares, on the other hand, is thousands of degrees cooler than the Sun, so it looks orange. But it emits most of its light in the infrared. And it produces a lot of it. The star is a supergiant, far bigger than the sun. At visible wavelengths, it shines about 10,000 times brighter than the sun. Throw in the infrared and all the other wavelengths, and it could be 100,000 times the sun's total brightness. One of the true stunners in our part of the galaxy. Tomorrow, a planetary big bad wolf. And we have more skywatching tips and much more about our amazing universe in Stardate magazine. Details at stardate.org. For the McDonald Observatory, I'm Billy Henry.

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For the 10

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0: 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Hit it where it hurts.
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1: Don't be shy.
0: Word up.
1: Fear of the female.
0: Fear, female, black. Fear, man.

It's time once again for World Beat Adventure. 2 hours jam-packed with global grooves, including a plenitude of jams, beats, vibes, and all that move you. I'm Mark, with you till 9 p.m. right here on your cool little radio station out of Magnuson Park. It's Space 101.1 FM. This is a track called Ego Dub from Milton Henry off of an album called Branches and Leaves. And tonight, in the first hour, I'm going to focus on music from bands playing in Seattle over the next month or so. We're going to get it started with the band that's been around since 1996, Thievery Corporation. They're out of Washington, D.C., originally formed by Rob Garza and Eric Hilton. And they have an album that came out called 30th Anniversary LP. I think it's simply called Thievery 30. We're going to hear a track off of that that goes way back, I think, to their first album, or one of their early albums from 2003. This is the track Liberation Front. Oh, and I should mention that Thievery Corporation is playing on Sunday, the 20th of September at the Showbox Soto. This is Thievery Corporation with Liberation Front right here on Space 101.1.

That's music from the group Groundation, originally from Sonoma County, California. They formed back in 1998 and are going to be playing here in town on Sunday, September 27th at Nectar Lounge. And that was the track Hypnotized from their most recent album from 2025, Candle Burning. Before that, we heard a couple of tracks from Thievery Corporation, another band that's been around almost, well, exactly 30 years. We heard San San Rock from Treasures from the Temple, a release from 2018. And we started off with Liberation Front from the album The Richest Man in Babylon from 2003. That's Thievery Corporation playing Sunday, this Sunday at Showbox Soto. That's September 20th. And we are going to continue listening to music from bands that formed in the 90s. This next one is a group out of L.A., Ozomatle. They formed in 1995 and are going to be playing in town on Thursday, the 24th of September, at the Nectar Lounge. We're going to hear one from 1998. This is Cumbia de los Muertos, right here on World Beat Adventure on Space 101.1.

That's Mexican artist Lila Downs, who is performing here in town on Tuesday, the 13th of October at the Moore Theater. And that was her doing a track from her brand new album, Cambias Mi Mundo. That was the track Mal de Amores. And that is Lila Downs. Before that, we heard some electro cumbia from Boise, Idaho, the group Lobo Lara, along with Chili Willy, doing Luna. That's from an album from last year, Pata de Perro. And we started off with music from L.A.-based band Ozomatli, doing Cumbia de los Muertos, going way back to one of their first albums, Ozomatli. And they're playing, both Ozomatli and Lobo Lara are playing on September 24th, next Thursday, at the Nectar Lounge. Tonight, here on World Beat Adventure, I'm taking a page out of the playbook of DJ PK and his Seattle Soundcheck. Every Sunday at 1 p.m., he goes through a list of music playing in Seattle that the coming week or two, and all sorts of varieties of music. But that is a great show on Sundays at 1 p.m. here on Space 101.1 FM. I'm doing sort of the same thing here in the first hour. I've got lots of music coming to town of a global nature. We're going to start off this next set with music from the Paris-based outfit, doing some Middle Eastern sounds. It's Sababa 5, along with Eureka Hanashima. And Sababa 5 are playing at Clockout Lounge on Thursday, October 1st. Here they are doing a track from 2024 called Kokoro, right here on World Beat Adventure.

Wow, that one was swinging. That is the group Sangjaru, group out of Seoul, South Korea, a folk fusion trio. And I'm not sure the name of that song, but it's off of a 2020 release called Taryong. And they're going to be in town performing on September 25th. I think that's a Friday at Rainier Arts Center. That's a 7 p.m. show. Right before that, we heard from Salen, a Thai percussionist and drummer, and she did the track Sugarcane Funk from her EP Kuta in Siam, and she's in town on the 8th of October, Thursday, at Hidden Hall in Fremont. And we start off with music from Sababa 5 along with Eureka Hanashima, the track Kokoro from 2024. Sababa 5 playing in town on October 1st, the Thursday, at Clockout Lounge. I'm Mark. 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Next up, I've got music from a artist by the name of Ganesh Rajagopalan, and this is from 2025. I'm going to play a track called Sudha Danyasi Raga Pravanham. And it's a nice sound because it's this artist, I believe he's a violinist, playing with the Indian Symphony Project. And he's going to be in town along with another artist that we'll hear from on Friday, the 25th of September at Town Hall, Seattle, 7:30 showtime. But this is Ganesh Rajagopalan right here on Space 101.1. It's World Beat Adventure.

You got to tune to World Beat Adventure right here on Space 101.1. I'm Mark, and that is music from an artist out of Barcelona, Marina Albero, and that is the track Cantiga off of her 2021 release, A Life Soundtrack. She's going to be performing along with, I think her instrument is piano and hammer dulcimer. You could definitely hear the hammer dulcimer in that one. She's playing with the artist Ganesh Rajagopalan, who we heard from earlier in the set. That's going to be on Friday, the 25th of September at Town Hall, Seattle. And before Marina, we heard from Piers Fassini, a French-based guitarist and singer, along with Balake Sissoko, the kora player from Mali. And that was the track North and South from a 2025 release, Our Calling. Those two artists are playing together on, let's see, when is that? That's this Friday, the 18th, and Saturday the 19th at Rainier Arts Center. That is, I think, 8 to 10 p.m. showtime. And we start off with music from Ranesh Rajagopalan along with the Indian Symphony Project. That was Sudha Danyasi Raga Pravaham, and that artist playing Friday the 25th at Town Hall, Seattle. Going to close out the hour with one last artist. This is not an artist playing in town soon, but they are out of Austin, Texas. They do a blending of jazz, funk, Cajun soul, and Afrobeat. This is a new track from their album Alpha Centauri, and it's the group Kazayu. This is New Duga, right here on World Beat Adventure.

Yes, that is a nice one from an Italian artist, Gabriel Pozzo. New track called Me Pars Un Sueno from an album called Maraviglia. Before that, we heard from Nairobi's Blinky Bill along with Owor Arunga doing Voice of Kenya, the outro, taken off of a 2024 release, We Cut Keys 2. Starting that set off, we had Adrian Young out of Los Angeles doing a new one from his EP, Afro Disco Makossa. Nice stuff from Adrian Young. And way back at the top, we heard from Kazayu out of Austin, Texas, doing new Duga track off of their new album. I'm Mark. 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Time for some Latin grooves. I've got music next from Orchestra Mambo International. They're out of Leeds, England. And this is Mambo Te Llama from 2024 right here on World Beat Adventure.

Going back to 1974, that's Los Orientales de Paramonga, group out of Peru, and that was Guinda Sabrosa from a album from 1974, but released, reissued in 2019. That's Fiesta en Oriente. And before that, we heard from a salsa group out of Scotland, Grupo Magnetico, doing Papa Fue, and that's from their album Positivo. Before that, from Madrid, Spain, we heard El Combo Batanga doing Toca la Campana. And we started off with the group out of Leeds, England, Orchestra Mambo International, doing Mambo Te Llama from 2024. Keep it tuned here to Space 101.1 all Wednesday evening. Things kick off here at 7 p.m. till 9 with World Beat Adventure. That's what you happen to be listening to right now. But coming up at 9, it is Transcend This Temporal Plane with DJ 9. Then at 10 o'clock, it's Electro Skate Rink with Dion Arcade. And then coming up at 11, Jason joins us with Electric Waves. That's all right here on Space 101.1. And yeah, let's keep it moving. Let's keep it going. We're going to get into a little bit more electronic style music. But up next, the French duo, Zhou Zhao and Lieutenant Nicholson. This one's from 2025 called Sa U Fe, right here on Space 101.1.

World Beat Adventure. That's music from Bruno Barrel out of Brazil, a new track called Tu Assim, and that's off of his album Sem Fronteiras. Before that, a new one from Ecuadorian and Mexican duo Helado Tropical, based in North Carolina. That was Dejate Sayar, and that's a new one as well. Before that, we heard from Mexican artist Alina Maldonado, along with Vortice Ensemble, doing Impermanencia Involuntaria from 2022. And we started off with the French duo Ju Zhao and Lieutenant Nicholson, doing Sa U Fe. 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

New track there from David Byrne, Natalie Lafourcade, and Mexican Institute of Sound, Qual Es La Raison, from 2026. And before that, a new one from Zuko 103, Zanja, the name of that track. Going to close you out with some Marta Elena from Cuba, now based in Toronto. This is the track Siendo Mujer, and I want you to take care. We'll see you next Wednesday, 7 to 9 p.m., for more World Beat Adventure. It's Space 101.1 FM. Be well. Take care. We'll see you next week.

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1: 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I am Jay McKenzie, and tonight's theme is Hello Honeybirds. A honeybird is what my 4-year-old son calls hummingbirds. We just filled the hummingbird feeder and he's been calling out to them, "Honeybirds, we have honeybird water." So tonight's song selections are an incantation to call the honeybirds of the world to drink their nectar. I'll share a few facts about hummingbirds throughout the show. Stay tuned for a set of Northwest music later on in the hour. Here's Belly with Feed the Tree.

Hello, honeybirds. That was a nice long set for you. This is a call out to the hummingbirds of the world. I am summoning you to my yard and just out to do your business in general. My 4-year-old calls hummingbirds honeybirds, hence the name. It's Space 101.1 FM. It's Transcend This Temporal Plane. 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Maybe Chocolate Chips by the band Chai featuring Rick Wilson. Gorillaz with Clint Eastwood. Aesop Rock's Holy Waterfall. I'm loving that new album. Only Shallow by My Bloody Valentine. Earth Eater with Bringing Me Back. Cindy with Never Let Me Go. The Record Player Song by Daisy the Great. And Belly with Feed the Tree. Did you know a group of hummingbirds is called a charm, a bouquet, a glittering, a hover, a shimmer, or a tune? It's utterly precious and appropriate. The average weight of a hummingbird is less than a nickel. Their tiny legs are only used for perching and moving sideways while perched. They cannot walk or hop. Okay, let's resume our spell to entice the honeybirds. Here's the Cave Singers with Seeds of Night.

Hello, honey birds. They are listening and they're coming. It's Transcend This Temporal Plane on Space 101.1 FM. You heard a little Seattle, or Northwest, I should say, set there with that was Black Belt Eagle Scout with Soft Stud. Black Belt Eagle Scout is Catherine Paul, who is currently based out of Portland, but grew up in the Swinomish Indian tribal community on Washington's Puget Sound. Before that, Seattle band Say Hi with November Was White, December Was Gray. And the Cave Singers with Seeds of Night, also a Seattle group. Hummingbirds are said to symbolize love, joy, and playfulness. They are also considered to be a reminder to find the courage to pursue our dreams while skillfully navigating obstacles. Additionally, they are said to be a symbol of healing, especially when mourning a loss. Stay tuned next for one of my favorite honeybirds, DJ Dix Deluxe with Love Potion number 69. If you like what you're hearing, learn more about the station at space101fm.org. I'm Jay McKenzie. Well, you know it wouldn't be Transcend This Temporal Plane if I didn't sneak in a 90s jam. This one goes out to the honeybirds, of course. Here's I've Been Thinking About You by London Beat. Good night.

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Back again, Dion Arcade, and this is the Electro Skate Rink. That warm welcome right there was Sunshine, the Temptations song My Girl by Wookie. And we're going to keep going with these kind of new disco beats going on today. Starting off with The Weeknd by Michael Gray.

That was the classic Daft Punk song, One More Time, followed by Move Your Feet, Junior Senior. Then we had The Bomb by the Bucketheads. Then to top it off, we had The Weeknd by Michael Gray. I'm ready for The Weeknd too. Who isn't ready for The Weeknd? Unless you got something to do. And up next, it's going to be a Party Pupils remix. He's one of my recent new favorite artists who's mixing up these old funky disco songs in this nice upbeat EDM style. It's KC and the Sunshine Band here on Space 101.1.

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And also, while you're at it, check out our website. We keep you updated with some fun events going on. DN Arcade back. And that last little number was Do It Tonight by Cedric Gervais. Before that, we had Time to Groove by Majestic. That's a remix of Let's Groove Tonight with Earth, Wind, and Fire. And then we had Murder on the Dance Floor, Sophia Ellis Bexter. That was a remix by PNAU. And then started off with that funky, groovy remix, Poppy Pupils. He remixed That's the Way by KC and the Sunshine Band. Alrighty. Let's continue on and go a little back with Music Sounds Better With You by Stardust.

It's in me. Dylan C. Green. I love that song. Then we had Sweet Spot by Vantage Point. Don't Call Me Baby Classic, Madison Avenue. And Music Classic, Sounds Better Than You, With You by Stardust. Classics, classics, classics galore. At least some of them. Sweet Spot's a little bit more up, more a little bit newer. And so is This and Me. But it is a remix, though. Here comes another classic. City Nightlife by Architecture in Tokyo. It's an interesting name. But it's going to be a recognizable song that he mixed this one off. And I hope you're enjoying this show here on Space 101.1.

Alrighty. Looks like we're coming to a close for this show. Just a quick run back on those last few songs. That was Fun Tonight by one of my favorite artists, Across 8299. Then we had Immaculate Taste by Inglewood. And then we had City Nightlife by Architecture in Tokyo. I hope you had a wonderful night this evening. I certainly did. Those are some good groovy beats. Disco beats, I should say. I've been your host tonight, Dion Arcade. And this has been the Electro Skate Rink on Space 101.1. Have a good night.

All right, good evening. It is time for another edition of Electric Waves, your weekly survey of electronic dance music from the Pacific Northwest and beyond. With you as always, my name is Jason, and tonight we are celebrating the release of one of my favorite releases of 2026, the latest from Top Down Dialectic, whose False LPA is probably one of the best electronic albums I've heard in the last few years. And so to celebrate that release from about a week ago, we are doing all things Top Down Dialectic tonight across his Peak Oil trilogy, as well as a release on Seattle's Further Records, and diving into some of his side projects on the False Aurelia record label that he started with Brian Foote of Peak Oil. And let's just dive right into it. This is the track B2 from his first self-titled LP on Peak Oil. It came out back in 2018. So sit back, relax, and enjoy. All these tracks are untitled, or just the A or B side and then the track number, so you can follow the track list if you want, but just sit back, relax, and enjoy this hour of Top Down Dialectic and all of their side projects. Once again, this is Space 101.1, KMGP, LPFM, Magnuson Park. Electric Waves with you until midnight.

Once again, you're tuned into Electric Waves here on Space 101.1 FM. Tonight we are celebrating the release of Top Down Dialectic's False LPA, which just came out on False Aurelia Records, which is a collaboration between the artist known as Isaac Schlossman and the producer Brian Foote. And yeah, it's one of my favorite albums of the year so far, and just thought we would take this opportunity to highlight a lot of the great sounds that he's produced, both as Top Down Dialectic as well as some of the projects under his own name that have come out on the False Aurelia record label. And this is another one. This is the Zero Key project, and this is the first track from that EP, which came out back in 2024. And this is Electric Waves on Space 101.1 FM with you until midnight.

This is Electric Waves here on Space 101.1 FM. Track closing out there was one of Top Down Dialectic's side projects on the False Aurelia label. That was Borghese in Term and the third track from that EP. And as I said earlier, most of his songs are just like untitled, or they are like the album name and then the song track, or like the track track number. So rather than just saying numbers a bunch, you can follow the real-time playlist if you want, but just trying to let these tracks breathe. And with that, we are going to jump into the first track, or this is one from Top Down Dialectic's latest album, the False LPA on False Aurelia Records. And hope you dig this one. Got about 15 minutes left of the show, celebrating the latest release from Top Down Dialectic and diving into his catalog.

All right, you've got it tuned in to Electric Waves on Space 101.1 FM. That was another track from Top Down Dialectic's latest LP on False Aurelia, simply dubbed False LPA. And then we've got time for one last track. We're going to go back to the second in their excellent trilogy of albums on Peak Oil Records. This is the second track from the B-side. And that will do it for us tonight. Thanks for tuning in to this celebration of Top Down Dialectic's new album, where we explored their catalog. So appreciate you listening and supporting this show, as well as local low-power FM radio here in Seattle. We'll be back next week, 11 p.m. to midnight. This has been Electric Waves, closing out with one last track from Top Down Dialectic.

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0: 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I ain't really phased cause I pop much game. 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How you doing, baby? My name is Mix-a-Lot.
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1: 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Thanks for coming out. 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All right.

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2: You have the emergence in human society of this thing that's called the state. What is the state? The state is this organized bureaucracy. It is the police department. It is the army, the navy. It is the prison system, the courts, and what have you. This is the state. It is a repressive organization. But the state, and well, you know, you've got to have the police, because if there were no police, look at what you'd be doing to yourselves. You'd be killing each other if there were no police. But the reality is, the police become...

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0: To the traditional sounds of an English summer, the drone of lawnmowers, the smack of leather on willow, has been added a new noise.
1: What were the skies like when you were young?
2: They went on forever. We lived in Arizona, and the skies always had little fluffy clouds in them, and they were long and clear. There were lots of stars at night. And when it would rain, they were beautiful, the most beautiful skies, as a matter of fact. The sunsets were purple and red and yellow and on fire.

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Space 101.1 will be there too. So on September 19th, come check out what makes Wedgewood wonderful at the Wedgewood Community Picnic. Hope to see you there!

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0: Take all the colors under the sun. Only one color I think much fun, and that's orange. Orange, I said, the silly old color who lives next to red, the one that is orangely out of its head, that giggles and titters and rolls in the aisle, no matter what happens, guffaws all the while. Old orange, as flip as a high-spinning coin, or a stone skipping watery skips, as free as a spree with a bird supposed to be, if a spree with a bird could be free, why not? An orangey bird with orangey wings, with orangey songs that it orangey sings, that orangely comes as it orangely goes, laughing in orange from its head to its toes. When everything's orangey goofy like this, trouble's a joke, just an orangey joke, so sorrow and sadness and sigh, just jokes to poke orangey pokes at. Only one trouble, trouble's orange, if you please. That's in the morning. It's the trouble called squeeze. Changing orangey orange into vitamin C's.
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Good morning. I'm Leo from Bothell, Washington, and my favorite thing to order for breakfast out is Eggs Benedict with crispy hash browns. 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

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I am a wildlife photographer based in Kirtland, Washington, and you're listening to Space 101.1 FM.

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Well, if that's what you need to do, then I guess. Well, how will it work? 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

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It's, I want you to be happy. Okay. Okay, I'll speak to you later. I love you.

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3: It's a darkened space. There's an animation that starts to run on two walls of the space, and it's big, so the images are 10 or 12 feet across and correspondingly tall. Once they've watched the animation, it's sort of an adjunct to what you see in the moving imagery on the walls. This is part of a body of work that I've been working on for 5 or 6 years now. So the imagery all relates to carbon and the flow of carbon through living things, and then moves into kind of what we've been doing as humans on the planet with respect to fossil fuels and how what carbon is doing as a consequence of that. So you see actual atoms, especially at the beginning, and sort of patterns that they make, and that moves through different contexts. So forest context, oceans, and pump jacks, oil pumping rigs, and things of that nature. And it starts out with just the notion of some drawing, drawing by hand on paper, representing some of the basics of some of this, so individual atoms and molecules, and a little bit about how photosynthesis works, which is kind of a recording of my process of trying to figure out, how does all this stuff work, actually? I had these classes in high school and middle school, but I don't remember any of it. So I had to kind of work my way back through all that stuff, so the visitors see some of that toward the beginning of the animation. And there is also a small exhibit of objects on the other wall that the visitors can look at. There's some pedestals against the wall. So it's just a surface, basically. And I have a set of, I want to say 12 jars. There are actually 11, plus a little figure. I call them my carbon jars. They're basically just mason jars from the hardware store that are filled with different carbon-based materials, just stuff. I had gotten interested as I was digging into all this, the science of kind of the question of, okay, people hear a lot about carbon dioxide and we're concerned with that because it's a greenhouse gas, but like, okay, what is carbon actually? Does carbon exist as a pure element by itself? Why, yes, it does. It's graphite, which is pencil lead, and also diamonds. But those have a very different structure. And then I got interested in that and I just kind of went on from there. I was like, okay, can I get my hands on some of this stuff? And so that's where the jars came from. So that in the gallery, what you see is just a kind of a curved row of these jars. It's very simple, and they're labeled with the approximate amount of carbon as a percentage that is in the materials that you're looking at. So there's powdered graphite. There's fake diamonds from Joann's Fabric and Crafts. There is some anthracite coal. There's paraffin, which is actually a petroleum derivative, which I didn't know until I got involved in all this. It's the same stuff that people use to seal a jam jar. And there's sort of a series of other things that also have carbon in them. Dirt, plankton itself. There's a jar of plankton, and that is actually a jar of spirulina from the health food store. Because I was puzzling over where can I get my hands on some ocean plankton, and then I had this brainwave. Oh, and spirulina is actually Arthrospira platensis, I think. So it's this beautiful kind of spiral shaped green algae. And so that little series ends with just jars of sticks, leaves, dried fruit, dried apples, and a little human. And the point of all this is that there's a percentage of carbon in all this stuff. The human being, so me or anybody listening, your body is about 18% carbon by weight. And where does that come from? It comes from what you ate, because we're all eating carbohydrates. And it took me a really long time to sort of flash on, what is a carbohydrate? Oh, carbon plus water. And so my whole thing has been this sort of fascination with the idea that, okay, photosynthesis

0: atmosphere and what's been happening to that concentration level since about 1960, I think was when they first started. And it has gone up a whole bunch. When I was born in 1955, the level of parts per million of carbon dioxide in the atmosphere was about 312 parts per million. We are now at 417. What I'm hoping people will get out of those jars, I'm not usually sure whether the jars themselves will tell that story. I've had a chance to just talk with people about it. Basically, is to say, okay, if we know that when you burn plants, you send CO2 up into the atmosphere, and you know that when we grow plants, CO2 is taken from the atmosphere and turned into plants, then in general, what would be the solution, in really broad terms, what would be the solution to the climate situation is, well, stop, don't burn plants. Don't burn plants today, and don't burn plants from 300 million years ago, which is what coal is.
1: Right.
0: And petroleum is, basically little tiny plants from the bottom of the ocean. So just don't do that anymore. Knock it off.
1: I sat down with Rachel in the Jack Straw Studios to talk about how she conceived and created this installation, which uses sound, animation, and sculpture to explore the transmutation of carbon through natural, human, and industrial forms.
2: That investigation of the theme of carbon that began 5 years ago, were there certain things in your world that you were beginning to see that sparked that?
0: Yeah, I'd been really interested in climate change and following it, although I wasn't working with it in any way. I had a different work life and another professional, an unrelated professional stuff. And in my art stuff, I also wasn't dealing with it. But I was following it. I almost majored in physical geography when I was in college. And the first thing that you get is Earth-Sun relationships and then climate. At least that's how it was taught then, which was a long time ago now. So, and I was fascinated with that. That was all like a revelation. It was like, wow, these Earth systems are so amazing. And even then I was like, why don't they teach this to everyone in high school? Anyway, having had that background, I kind of became a weather buff and a climate buff. I was just very, very interested in that stuff. And I didn't do anything with it. But I kept kind of following, and I began to hear about the climate change issue, which was not too long after that. And we're talking decades ago now. I was keeping an eye on it, sort of. And then I guess what began to happen 6-7 years ago, I started feeling like I really need to be addressing this in some way. My hair's on fire, basically. And I need to find some way that I'm able to speak to this or be useful in some fashion.

0: Has your work as an artist felt like it's been tied into political and social change, or was that also something new for you?
1: Well, I would say I'm still sort of an emerging artist, so I don't have like a big track record of prior bodies of work to look at. But what I was doing previously, I suppose you probably could look at it and say there was a little bit of a political thread, but it was unrelated to this. I think the reason that I've landed on this now really is because of climate change specifically, rather than some kind of long-standing interest in dealing with politics through art. What I will say about this body of work is that I think I've been intentional in looking for a way of speaking to this situation that actually avoids politics as much as possible. I've been deliberate about that. It's partly that I just got fascinated with the underlying science, kind of at the level of atoms and molecules. The more I learned about that, you know, it's really basic science. There's nothing fancy about it. But I just got fascinated with it. But it's also a way, for me, it was a way of engaging with our situation independent of what everybody says about it and where all the fights are. And I guess, you know, in trying to bring the work forward a little bit, it's been, you know, if this is useful to other folks, then good. And also as a way of sort of engaging people's imagination with it in a different way. I've had the chance to work with the public a little bit in other places like Pacific Science Center. I was an artist in residence there last year. And so I've had a chance to just talk with

0: just folks. And climate change is both obviously been an incredibly politicized topic, an incredibly contested topic, but also a topic that even for folks who sort of have accepted, you know, yes, the science is real and this is happening, it's just a really difficult thing for people to sit with. It's just hard. And so it's hard for me. It's hard for me to sit with. And so a lot of my motivation in putting this work together was partly to find it. It's like, where's my place where I can sit with this? And this is sort of, I think I've mentioned in other settings, sort of the notion of refuge. It's not easy right now to figure out where is there a refuge with respect to climate change and also, of course, some other things that we've had going on lately. But for me, it was just sort of the exploration of this kind of basic underlying phenomena is a place for me where I can feel sort of anchored a little bit. So, but then the other motivation is perhaps grief. So it's those two things together.
1: I don't know if it's the other side of that coin, but it certainly feels like grief can be connected to that wonder.
0: Mm-hmm. Yeah. Well, grief at what we're losing, what we stand to lose.

0: one of the things that is a constant challenge that is fruitful often, but also sometimes really frustrating, is how to deal with the balance between my purely personal response to a situation or to something about this versus my desire or impulse also to help people understand it. So feel like I've kind of been doing both. And the artist part of me sometimes is like, oh, can I just quit that part? I'm tired of explaining this. But it is also really interesting to think about, you know, okay, but let me accept that challenge, though, and just keep going with it and see if I can continue. Is there some way that I can keep working with this creatively in a way where I, you know, I'm still kind of in some degree keeping this accessible to people who aren't familiar, let's say, with some of the science. And the Jackstraw opportunity has actually been really nice for me. I feel like I pushed this farther here than I have before. So I'm grateful for the opportunity.
1: Can you say more about that, how doing the piece here shaped it?
0: Yeah, it was really important for me to have the big walls. This is not the first animation I've done. So I've done a two-channel animation before this that was set up at the Museum of Northwest Art in an exhibit called Surge that was a bunch of artists working with scientists. So having this as a solo opportunity has been really nice. And having that much room on the wall allowed me to think about what I was trying to do in a different way. Because part of the epiphany about the carbon dioxide thing is that we're in this process that's constantly happening, where this carbon flow is happening all the time, whether you don't see it because carbon dioxide is invisible. But having those big walls was allowing me to do something kind of immersive where you're seeing this happening kind of right in your face, and it's bigger than you are. So like the carbon atoms are, you know, way bigger than your head, let's say. And the krill that are going by are bigger than your head. And the plankton's bigger than your head. So the scale thing actually is really interesting. That's something I've spent a fair amount of time thinking about, is that perceptually part of the reason people have had trouble, I think, understanding the whole climate thing is because it's around this thing, carbon dioxide, that you can't see to begin with. Its properties are such that it's invisible. And if you could see it, it would be tiny because it's made out of atoms stuck together. So that was kind of the beginning of all this. It's just, how do you visualize this? If you're going to visualize the movement of this substance, which is incredibly important, but you can't see it. And then the scale question also is, what's the relationship between this little tiny thing, which is this molecule of stuff, and all these other things that happen that are on a much larger, more immediately visible scale? So in visualizing the work, I'm putting things together in the same frame that are on radically different scales. So like that plankton is like what? Not nano, I'm not good on those measures, nanometer. Anyway, it's really small. And the krill is like maybe 2 inches or an inch. So that's already like orders of magnitude in terms of the difference of scale. And then in other stuff that I have, you know, I just have like a picture of a whale coming along. Well, that is like many orders of magnitude in relation to the krill. But this carbon dioxide that becomes part of the plankton, that becomes part of the krill, it becomes part of the whale. I mean, that's just a food chain thing, but it's a carbon cycle thing. It's fundamental to life in the oceans, which means it's fundamental to life on the planet. The progression of scale there is just really interesting to me, because I have to throw it together in the same frame if I want to show the relationship between those things. So the Jackstraw thing with the really big walls has just freed me up to play with that a little bit more. And I think I also just told myself that having this opportunity, I wanted to give myself a little bit more room creatively to maybe not stick quite so close. In the last animation that I did, the previous one, I actually animated the formation of glucose, which almost killed me. I'm not a trained animator. My skills as an animator are minimal. But I managed to get that done after a fashion. And this time when it came to it, I was like, oh, God, do I have to do? I'm not going to do that again. I'm just not. It's just... Actually, the way I did that was to show the formula in the pencil drawing at the beginning.
1: Right. But then the little atoms with their nucleus, right, those mm-hmm. are animated and yeah. continue to sort of, you know, they spin around like flowers or like fireflies mm-hmm. throughout the piece. So this is fascinating to me that you're like, I don't have a background as an animator and I don't have a background as a sound person. And you have combined so many different elements into this piece. I mean, the way that you have stretched yourself then by working in so many different mediums is astonishing. Oh,
0: thank you. I will say, I found this extraordinary. extremely difficult. I will just confess that. I was way at the limit of my ability to put this together. This is not something that I just kind of sailed through. It was tough.
1: I mean, you're working in animation and in sound and in pencil drawings and in storytelling as well, and in sculpture and in found objects and in science itself, right? An educational process. But throughout the whole thing, there is this thread of wonder that I think is so present.

0: And then I owe Jack Straw for a lot of that audio. There's a sort of Jungle Bird audio that's from Jack Straw from your library. That would be the other real opportunity. You're asking about the opportunity for the space, and I was talking about scale, but also for sure with the audio, although I was not able to do as much as I might have wanted to with that. I was feeling actually some pressure to try to do something sort of impressive. Well, because you guys are Jack Straw, right? I was thinking, well, this whole opportunity is Jack Straw. These guys are sound people. I need to do something interesting or impressive with the sound. So I was sort of trying to do that. And at a certain point, I realized, you know what? You really have to attend to the relationship between the visual and the sound. And you'd want to be careful that you're not detracting from the visual experience by something that is distracting or preoccupying in the sound. So that was actually a learning experience. I ended up backing off of some of what I was thinking I wanted to do. I decided it was better to err on the side of too simple, not enough going on,
1: mm-hmm.
0: than too complex and too much and potentially kind of grabbing people's attention. But with the resources and with the help, you know, working with Aisha here in the studio and being able to record some of what's in there is some really short little guitar clips that I recorded and also kalimba.

0: You mentioned that you consider yourself an emerging artist. So what was your pathway into art?
1: Well, like probably almost everybody, I used to draw a lot when I was a kid. And I think just the difference is only that I didn't really stop. But I had a whole other work life for several decades, actually not in science and not in art. I was in public policy. I was working mostly with programs and policy stuff having to do with low-income kids and families. So I did that for a long time. But I was doing art on the side. I kind of dropped it for a while, and then I started again in my 30s. And that's just been important to me. I sort of continued with, and I was exhibiting a little bit, but, you know, I've never had a gallery, for instance. So I wasn't really doing it kind of professionally, whatever that may mean exactly. And then when I finally came to the climate thing, I was like, okay, I want to make this my focus. And then it's just been this process of trying to figure out what does the art thing do with that? What does that mean?
0: If you had asked me to guess what your background was, I wouldn't have necessarily guessed public policy. But when you say that, it makes sense just in terms of your ability through your work to inform people in a way that is not didactic, but is really sort of is welcoming. And such a wonderful and almost embrace of both the subject and the recipients.
1: Thank you. I appreciate that. It actually does. My way of working on this in my own mind does actually come as a straight line out of what I used to do. It's a straight line because just briefly, the last big thing that I worked on was low-income kids and families all up and down California who needed all kinds of support and help in the neighborhood, using the school as a focal point for that. That was an initiative I was closely involved in from the outset. And that was all about how do you get people from all kinds of different backgrounds to be in the same conversation about something that appears to be really complicated. But I kind of found my way into what is the role of the visual in helping people to come together around an idea or to understand an idea. But yeah, I mean, there was lots of occasion to think about how do you reach people, and especially how do you reach people with something that appears off-putting or intimidating, which is certainly the way the climate science has struck a lot of people. So I had sort of a professional interest in how you think about that kind of communication that was very much part of what I brought to thinking about this whole thing. One thing that I'm aware of and that I appreciate is that every person, and this is true, I think, about any encounter with any kind of artwork, every person brings their own story or their own life experience or their own sensibility to whatever it is that they're encountering. And so the meaning is always going to be a little bit different for each person. I guess if I have a hope about it, it would just be that people find something that dovetails with their experience or something that they care about or something that they're interested in a way that they can take away.
0: Yeah, there's that beautiful image at the end of the hands that are sketched, and then that the sound turns into that heartbeat.
1: Mm-hmm.
0: Right, so rather than being struck over the head with it's all doom, right? What you're talking about, like, what is it that we care about? And that connection, mm-hmm. right? What do we hold? What's at the core of our heartbeat? Mm. What do we hold inside it? I think you've nailed it.
1: Thank you for that reading of the heartbeat. That's very nice. Yeah, the ending was interesting on this for me, too. For one thing, I decided I was going to let loose and let those atoms just do whatever they wanted to do and be whatever color they wanted to be and just kind of go crazy at the end. I just said, okay, there is no science behind this. I'm just going to let it happen because it's cool visually. I'm just going to let loose. But you're in the forest fire before you get to that. And in the other work that I've done, I have felt some internal pressure, which comes from kind of the way folks talk about stuff out there, partly in the climate world, give people some hope. And I have tried to do that in kind of an explicit way in some of the other sort of stuff where there's some kind of narrative to it that I've done. With this one, I kind of didn't. I thought, you know, the way I think about it is we don't know where this goes. I'm actually not going to tell people it's going to be okay because we're going to do X and Y. So I stopped short of that with this one, and that actually feels better to me. It's like we'll have the atoms and we'll have the hands and we'll do what we end up doing about this. And hopefully people will bring themselves to it in a way that gives us hope.

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along the dusty Winnemucca road, when along came a semi with a high-end canvas covered load. If you're going to Winnemucca, Mac, with me you can ride. And so I climbed into the cab and then I settled down inside. He asked me if I'd seen a road with so much dust and sand, and I said, listen,

I've been to Louisville, Nashville, Knoxville, Ombabaka, Shefferville, Jacksonville, Waterville, Coastal Rica, Pittsfield, Springfield, Bakersfield, Shreveport, Hackensack, Cadillac, Fond du Lac, Davenport, Idaho, Jellico, Argentina, Diamantina, Pasadena, Catalina, Sea, Guatemala.

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0: Hello and welcome to Exploring Magnuson Park. I'm your host, Benjamin Warren. On this show, I'll be interviewing organizations located in and associated with Magnuson Park to learn more about who they are, what they do, and how you can get involved. My guest today is Mark Houston with the Magnuson Community Garden. Mark, thank you so much for being here.
1: My pleasure.
0: Well, if you could start us off and let our listeners know what your role is at the Magnuson Community Garden and how you got started there.
1: Do we have all day? So my role is I'm the president of the board of directors of the Magnuson Community Garden, which is a 501c3 nonprofit, and it encloses seven different garden entities, most of which are operated by different volunteer groups. I'm also the site coordinator for Magnuson Pea Patch, which is one of the community gardens. The Pea Patch has about 150 plots that are gardened by gardeners who pay a small fee to garden there yearly, and then about an additional 50 plots that are designated food bank or pollinator plots. So that keeps me busy. I started in that Ballard Pea Patch back in 88. That's 1988, just to clarify. My wife got a plot at Ballard Pea Patch, and I sort of went along. I was the designated weeder. And over time, I took over the site leadership role there and was site leader at Ballard Pea Patch for about 10 years. Then moved across town, went without a pea patch for a couple of years, and one of our neighbors had a plot at Magnuson Pea Patch, and she said, "You really ought to come and get a plot at Magnuson Pea Patch." So I got a plot at Magnuson Pea Patch, and very shortly thereafter, within a few months, the site leader at Magnuson Pea Patch had to step down because her partner needed more care. So I said, "Well, I don't know anybody here, but I'll go ahead and be site leader." And now I've been site leader here since 2016. So yeah, that's how that all got started.
0: All right. So a lot of experience with the pea patches and now with the Magnuson Community Garden as a whole. With the organization, how did that get started?
1: Well, this was really an amazing effort by a whole bunch of volunteers. Now, remember, Magnuson Park is situated on Sandpoint Naval Air Station. Well, yeah. Before that, of course, it was occupied by indigenous people, and I'm sure they didn't get asked if they wanted to give over the land. So we do acknowledge the origins of the property itself. So Sandpoint Naval Air Station, and I remember it being active in the 70s, and then it got turned over to the city when it was decommissioned. You can imagine there was quite a scramble for local neighborhood groups that wanted to have a presence at the park. And so one group had a pea patch at what's now part of the Children's Hospital property. Children's Hospital wanted to expand over that

0: garden spaces. And this was, we just celebrated our 20th year anniversary last year.
1: Congratulations. That's a long history then here in the park. So you've mentioned the specialty areas, the seven of them throughout the park. What is the relationship between those areas and Magnuson Community Garden?
0: The Magnuson Community Garden is the board oversees the budget and does fundraising and so on for the assorted garden entities. It has changed over the years, but essentially teams of volunteers have taken charge of the individual sections, the individual entities, but the board kind of just coordinates and especially figuring out ways that we can help each other.
1: Okay. Well, one of those areas you've mentioned is the pea patch. How do folks get involved with the pea patch? How do they sign up for a plot and start gardening there?
0: Can I tell you something funny I found out?
1: Sure.
0: So I went to the Seattle website, you know, City of Seattle website, and it has a little search box. So I typed in pea patch, and several options appeared in the drop-down box. But if you type in pea patch and hit enter, it says no results. So I think I need to talk to some folks at Seattle to fix that. So the simple answer is pea patch is under Department of Neighborhoods. And so if you go to the Department of Neighborhoods in the City of Seattle website, that does have a number of options. And one of them is how the pea patch program interest list works. And you sign up for two different gardens that are your first choices, and then you get on the interest list for those. And once your name comes up, they say, well, we've got a plot for you. Would you like it? And then if you do, then they sign you up. The fee is nominal. Typical plot is 200 square feet, and I think last year the fee was $66 for the year, and that includes the water.
1: And how long do folks keep or use this plot?
0: It's a classic bell curve.
1: Okay.
0: Where some folks just realize, oh, this was a good idea, but I'm too busy. And they're there for a season or less. And other folks have been there since the beginning, really. Guys like me who've been there since, you know, for decades. Mm-hmm. And then most people are there 5 to 7 years, and then something happens and they have to move on.
1: All right. So long as there's interest and the ability to maintain your pea patch,
0: right,
1: you can keep doing that. Now, you had also mentioned the connection between the pea patch and community food banks. What is that connection? What is that relationship and partnership?
0: Boy, I can't tell you. This is the coolest thing. I am so, so proud of the pea patch and the food bank program. So we have a group of volunteers that are gardeners, and we have two different ways that we accumulate produce for the food banks. One is we have some number of plots that are designated for food bank produce that are tended by volunteer gardeners. And then the other is gardeners contribute from their own plots. We all of a sudden have 13 cucumbers all at once, and we'll keep four and donate the rest, that kind of thing. Then we have a team that weighs and processes the produce and gets it all squared away for the various food banks. And then we have a team of drivers that deliver it, and they deliver it to three different food banks. We have three deliveries a week, Monday, Wednesday, Friday. So the food that gets there is always really fresh. And it's really top quality organic. I mean, this is not just potatoes. This is lettuces and cabbages and cucumbers and tomatoes. And the word we hear from the food banks is that that is among the most popular items for the users of the food bank. Well, the year before last, we donated over 2 tons.
1: Wow.
0: So it was a pretty big deal. It was the second highest of all, well, let's see, was it the highest? I think it was the highest of all of the 90 pea patches in Seattle. Ours was the highest amount donated.

0: This year, we donated over 5,300 pounds.
1: Okay.
0: So 2.5 tons yeah. this year.
1: Well, that is an incredible program.
0: It is really special. I am just amazed by that group of volunteers.
1: And you said there are three food banks that the produce goes to. What are those three food banks?
0: There's University District Food Bank. There's the Mercy Magnuson Housing. And then on Fridays, we deliver to Lake City Food Bank.
1: Okay. All right. So in the community, those food banks are benefiting, sounds like a lot, from the work that the volunteers are doing and the PPATCH itself is doing.
0: Big benefits to very local mm-hmm.
1: yeah.
0: recipients.
1: Again, just an incredible program there. So moving into some of those other specialized areas, the demonstration orchard, what is that and where is that located in the park?
0: All of these entities are pretty much a stone's throw away from each other. And mm-hmm. these are all very well hidden between the Brig and the dog park. And people come through frequently and say, gee, I never knew this was here, or the PPATCH was here. And I'd say, it's our little secret. Let's keep it that way. Well, it's just because Magnuson Park is so vast. Mm-hmm. So the orchard is within sight of our little parking lot, which is, it's behind the Brig.
1: Okay.
0: And they have a number of espaliered apple trees and various varieties, and they've had apple taste-offs. That's run by Seattle Tree Fruit Society.
1: Okay. And then the next specialty area, the children's garden. What can you tell us about that?
0: Children's garden is a really rockin' entity. Those guys get a lot done. They have programs for children. They have training. They have support through the Master Gardener program. And they have a small presence in the PPATCH. They do have a couple of plots at the PPATCH where it's easy access for people with mobility challenges and so on. And they have a separate website, and they're not their own 501c3, but it's got a pretty well-organized executive board.
1: And then the Tranquil Garden. What can you tell us about that one?
0: Tranquil Garden is just a wonderful small space. It'll hold, I don't know, maybe 50 people if you cram them in. It has picnic tables in it, and it is surrounded by trees, native plants, and it's just a quiet place. It gets used by school groups in the summer, and that's where they'll come and eat lunch or they'll do art projects and so on. We use it as a gathering area, and it's right next to the PPATCH.
1: And then the next one is the amphitheater, which you've already mentioned, but what else can you tell us about that one?
0: The amphitheater is the one entity that the park makes money on.
1: Okay.
0: If you want to have a wedding at the amphitheater, there's a nominal fee for that, but it is pretty much the only Magnuson Community Garden entity where the park itself, Magnuson Park, takes reservations.
1: And then the next two, we're going to put these together, the Native Plant Border and the Native Plant Nursery. What can you tell us about those two?
0: Native Plant Border is a group that is run by, I'm going to have to think about that, Washington Native Plant Society. Mm-hmm. And the border is a set of native plants that surround the PPATCH and children's garden and their pathways through it and so on. It separates the PPATCH from the dog park, separates a children's garden from the roadside alongside. So one group of volunteers maintains the native plant border. Then the native plant nursery, as I understand it, they have a partnership with the city of Seattle where they receive native plants and repackage them and grow them, and then they are used for plantings along the Burke Gilman or around Green Lake. So it's really a useful, really worthwhile nonprofit.
1: Well, with there being two of the specialty areas focused on native plants, why is it so important to incorporate that into the Magnuson Community Garden? And why is it important to protect these native plant species?
0: Well, it really does give, primarily, I think, is habitat. And this is for invertebrates, bees, and we have Cooper's hawks and so on. And we're trying to keep the invasive species in check. And so both of those aspects of the Magnuson Community Garden are really valuable.
1: Well, for those of you who are just joining us, this is Exploring Magnuson Park. I'm your host, Benjamin Warren. Joining me today is Mark Houston with the Magnuson Community Garden, a nonprofit that facilitates the operation of the community garden in Magnuson Park. So with the community garden being in Magnuson Park, what benefits do you see from there being that community garden and those specialized areas? I know you've talked about the food bank specifically with the pea patch. You have these community areas where folks are gathering. What other benefits do you see from having these areas within Magnuson Park?
0: It's a good place for people to meet and mingle and work and hang out with people that they wouldn't ordinarily run into. So with 150 gardeners, you're always meeting a couple of new people each time you go. And we make sure that with the work parties and so on, that everybody's each person is introduced to everybody else, even though we know that they already know who that is. But that way, the more people feel like they know people there, the more they'll want to hang out there. So I like to think that we're strengthening the fabric of society in small local ways, because boy, do we need it.
1: Mm-hmm. Yeah, that is, again, just an incredible program, the community garden, the pea patch, those specialty areas, to bring that sense of community and to benefit the larger community, especially with the food bank program. Now, you have mentioned work parties. You've mentioned volunteers a few times. How do folks get involved with the Magnuson Community Garden to volunteer?
0: Well, Benjamin, I'm glad you asked. Well, for example, Magnuson Pea Patch has work parties every second Saturday in the morning. And it's just a show up kind of thing, no RSVP required. And so there's some of it is like reclaiming abandoned plots or doing maintenance around the garden. But also we're doing fun and interesting projects. For example, we have at Magnuson Pea Patch, we currently have 12 boxes, garden boxes made of cedar lumber that allow gardeners to garden at waist level. And this has been a real game changer for folks with mobility problems. And so we do have gardeners who say, I couldn't do this without these raised bed boxes. Well, we did get a grant from Rotary here. We're going to install two new boxes and replace a couple that have reached the end of their lives. So that's coming up this year, and we always have interesting projects like that going on. And the other entities, Native Plant Border, Native Plant Nursery, Children's Garden, also have kind of similar ways people can volunteer.
1: For the work parties specifically, how much knowledge do folks need to have about gardening and what typically goes on? What sort of tasks and activities will people be doing if they volunteer for those work parties?
0: I tell you, I have worked with people where you sort of had to explain to them which end of the shovel is which. So you really don't have to have a whole lot of knowledge or experience, because what we'll do is we'll take new folks and group them with a team. Mm. And you might be clearing a plot that needs clearing, or repairing gutters on the tool shed, or building projects. I think, like Native Plant Nursery, they'll have repotting projects where they're taking the native plants out of large containers where they have a whole bunch of them and putting them in individual pots for distribution.
1: Well, I'm sure with the community garden, with those specialty areas, there is always work to be done. And it sounds like there is something for everyone if they want to and can contribute their time and energy to that. If they can't, how else might folks contribute to the Magnuson Community Garden? Can they do that financially, in-kind donations or material donations? What does that look like?
0: Boy, that's another good question, Benjamin. I'm really glad you asked. We have a number of, well, we have committees and ways that gardeners can participate without having to get down on hands and knees. Oh, for example, we apply for grants on a regular basis, and we're getting pretty good at it now. We just need people to be available to consult with us. Each of the websites, Magnuson Community Garden and Green Seattle Partnership and so on, have options of ways to be involved, and they are looking for volunteers in a wide variety of roles. And there also is an option to donate at most of those. And I can give you the website URLs if you like.
1: Yeah, let's hear it.
0: Well, it's actually surprisingly easy. For Magnuson Community Garden, the website is magnusoncommunitygarden, all one word, .org.
1: Easy.
0: For Washington Native Plant Society, it's even easier. 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For Magnuson Children's Garden, it's magnusonchildrensgarden, all one word, .org. 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
1: Okay. All right. Well, yeah, easy enough to remember those. Outside of the websites, especially for Magnuson Community Garden, how else might folks learn more about the work you're doing? Is there a social media page? Is there a newsletter they can sign up for? How else do they find out more?
0: I put out a simple newsletter once a month on the first of the month that people who get hold of me or get hold of the PPATCH office in the city of Seattle can get on that distribution list. So it's just a listserv list.
1: Okay. And how would folks get on that list? How would they reach you or the PPATCH to get on that list?
0: Department of Neighborhoods, then you go to PPATCH, or here's an easy way. This is kind of old-fashioned, but you can call 206-684-0264. That way you can talk to somebody in the PPATCH office. There are, I think, six office staff that run the 90 gardens, and they're doing more of the issues like the leases for the various properties and collecting funds, and they manage the wait list. The individual PPATCHs are run by volunteers.
1: All right. Well, as we are wrapping up here, is there anything else you would like to say to our listeners about the work that Magnuson Community Garden is doing?
0: I'm just real proud of the work we've been doing. There's a ton of work to do in maintaining the existing structure, and then we're also trying to improve it as we go along. If you can find us behind the brig, come walking around. Most of these entities will have some signage that talks more about how to get involved.
1: All right. Well, one final question for you. If Magnuson Community Garden had a theme song, what do you think it would be?
0: Oh, boy. Oh, yeah. Ringo. Octopus's Garden.
1: All right. Well,
0: I'd like to be. Oh, never mind.
1: Well, that is perfect. Mark, thank you so much for being here. Really enjoyed learning more about Magnuson Community Garden, and I am sure we will see you out there behind the brig sometime soon. Thank you so much.
0: My pleasure. Looking forward to it. Thanks again.

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I'm DJ Crass But Kind, and I curate a punk variety hour every Friday at 11 p.m. Looking forward to listening with you.

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Stuck in sunlight of the moon, your funeral fit the season.

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If thine is the glory, then mine must be the shame. You want it darker? We kill the flame. Magnified, sanctified be thy holy name. Vilified, crucified in the human frame. A million candles burning for the help that never came. You want it darker?

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There's a lover in the story, but the story's still the same. There's a lullaby for suffering and a paradox to blame. But it's written in the scriptures and it's not some idle claim. You want it darker? We kill the flame. They're lining up the prisoners and the guards are taking aim. I struggled with some demons, they were middle class and tame. I didn't know I had permission to murder and to maim. You want it darker?

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Vilified, crucified in the human frame. A million candles burning for the love that never came. You want it darker? We kill the flame. If you are the dealer, let me out of the game. If you are the healer, I'm broken and lame. If thine is the glory, mine must be the shame. You want it darker?